0: One is just part of nature, one with nature, and it's very, very beautiful.
1: Klaus Mäkelä. The fifth movement that Mäkelä describes features women and children's voices singing an angel's song about eternal bliss. But there's one other special sound in Mahler's Third Symphony that should be mentioned. In the third movement, listen for a distant post-horn solo. Principal trumpet Esteban Batallan took some creative steps to capture this pastoral sound, as he tells us.
2: So Mahler was in the mountains listening how the male was capping with the post horn. So it starts really far and then it gets closer. And that's why I moved to three different locations.
1: There are actually three post horn solos.

0: post horn. So it starts really far and then it gets closer. And that's why I moved to three different locations.
1: There are actually three post horn solos. For the first two, Batayan stood in a hallway backstage. Then came the third solo.
0: So I went up to the third floor, right behind the organ pipes. And I tried that with Klaus as well, and it was too present. And it has to be far, lontano. So then I went up to the fifth floor, which we already used that spot a few times to play Heldenleben, or I play Pines of Rome from up there. It's right on top of the organ pipes with all the catwalks and right where all the machinery that holds the lights on stage, right where all that machinery is. So I tried three different spots, and in the end, I ended up playing on all three spots.
1: That's principal trumpet Esteban Batayan, whom the New York Times called the invisible scene stealer for his offstage post-horn solo. We'll hear Mahler's complete Symphony No. 3 right after this.
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1: You're listening to the Chicago Symphony Orchestra program. I'm Lisa Simeone. And without further ado, Klaus Mäkelä now takes the stage. He joins the German contralto Wiebke Lehmkuhl, the sopranos and altos of the Chicago Symphony Chorus under the direction of James Bass, the children's choir Uniting Voices Chicago, directed by Josephine Lee, and the Chicago Symphony Orchestra. From an April 2025 concert, this is the Symphony No. 3 in D minor by Mahler.

0: The Symphony No. 3 in D minor by Mahler. Zelle Music Director Designate Klaus Mäkelä led the Chicago Symphony Orchestra in an April 2025 performance. Also featured in the performance were mezzo-soprano Wiebke Lehmkuhl, the sopranos and altos of the Chicago Symphony Chorus under the direction of James Bass, and Uniting Voices Chicago, directed by Josephine Lee. And Esteban Batallan played the offstage post-horn solos.
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0: 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This broadcast was produced by Brian Wise with assistance from G1 Sun, Frank Villela, and Philip Husher. Music production was by Charlie Post. Vanessa Moss is the executive producer. I'm Lisa Simeone.

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0: The Dumbarton Oaks Concerto by Igor Stravinsky. Just the quintessential sound of that composer in one perfect 15-minute piece. And we heard it played by the ensemble known as The Knights, led by Eric Jacobson. I'm Steve Seal.
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0: The Wind Quintet by Geraldine Mucha, played there by the Prague Wind Quintet. Do you think you could conduct? What is all this arm waving about, anyway? Well, you should check out some of the recent installments of our video series, Classically Training, when conductor Bill Eddins is coaching some of our staff on how to conduct such things as Happy Birthday and music from Star Wars. 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I'm Steve Seal.
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5: 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I'm Valerie Kaler. Composer Stephen Banks said this piece unites two facets of his life. He said his classical colleagues didn't know much about black culture and how that shapes his music making. And back home in North Carolina, his family and friends didn't really have a good grasp on what he does in the classical world. He said he spent a long time keeping those worlds separate, showing up in one as though the other didn't exist. But this piece, a suite of spirituals arranged for saxophone and piano, is a testament to those two worlds merging. Come As You Are by Stephen Banks, ahead this hour. Here's a performance from violinist Randall Gooseby and pianist Zhu Wang. They're playing African Dancer by William Grant Still.

Randall Goosby and Zhu Wang played African Dancer from William Grant Still's Suite for Violin and Piano. More from William Grant Still ahead. From APM American Public Media, this is Performance Today. I'm Valerie Kaler. Glad to have you along for today's musical adventures and discoveries. Composer and saxophonist Stephen Banks grew up in the African-American Baptist Church. His grandfather was a pastor, and Banks regularly attended services with his mother and three sisters. He felt like his family was surrounded and held by their church community through the good and the bad times. It was in that environment where he learned about the transformative power of music. Once he learned how to play tenor saxophone, he'd play hymns during services. And in 2020, he wrote a piece for tenor saxophone inspired by music from the African American church. Banks asked each of his sisters and his mother for their favorite sacred song or spiritual. He created expanded arrangements of their favorite songs and connected them with elements from a song called Total Praise that's sung by church choirs during many services. Let's hear this piece, celebrating family and the church, from the perspective of Stephen Banks. He is playing the tenor saxophone in this performance alongside pianist Peja Mujijevic. This is Come As You Are.

Come As You Are by composer and saxophonist Stephen Banks. Music written in 2020, inspired by the community and the songs he grew up with in the African American Baptist Church. Each movement is based on a favorite sacred song or spiritual of his mother and sisters. My Lord, What a Morning, Wade in the Water, His Eye is on the Sparrow, and finally, I Still Have Joy. Stephen Banks titled the suite Come As You Are. He played tenor saxophone alongside pianist Peja Mujiewicz in concert in Charleston, South Carolina, part of the Spoleto Festival USA. Our broadcast of that performance made possible by Bank of America, the ETV Endowment of South Carolina, and the John Covington and Robert Lukey Fund for the Performing Arts. In a moment, a composer commits to a daily workout in the music room.

some people have the capacity to be creative at any hour of the day or night, whenever the inspiration happens to hit. And then there are those who thrive on having a schedule. Almost every morning, composer Mark Olivieri says he sits down and begins composing at 8 a.m., takes a break at noon, like clockwork, goes back to work from 1 to 5. He says those regular blocks of time allow him to capture the ideas he has and move on before he starts to second-guess himself. As for the musical ideas themselves, well, those often come to Olivieri while he's riding his bicycle. Let's hear a piece that benefited from Olivieri's planned-out writing schedule, 7 minutes of music for piano and string quartet. This is the world premiere from a concert at the Geneva Music Festival in Geneva, New York. It's called Artifacts of a Valiant Past by Mark Olivieri.

Music that entwines joy and struggle. A piece called Artifacts of a Valiant Past by composer Mark Olivieri. He was commissioned to write that for the Geneva Music Festival, and that's where we heard the world premiere. Clara Lyon and Jeffrey Hurd played violins, Jimmy Thompson was the violist, Hannah Collins played cello, and Anna Petrova played the piano. A performance at the annual Geneva Music Festival in Geneva, New York. If you'd like to examine Artifacts of a Valiant Past again, good news. All our shows are archived for 30 days after broadcast and available to stream on the PT page at Your Classical. In a moment, a reminder to take a moment to touch grass. 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

We'll wrap up the hour in nature with a suite by William Grant Still. It's called Wood Notes and was inspired by the beauty of the American South and by the writing of poet J. Mitchell Pilcher. Each movement bears the title of a Pilcher poem and paints the scene. Fairies dancing in the moonlight, the wind singing a lullaby to the moon, the falling, skittering leaves of autumn. Wood Notes opens with a movement called Singing River, inspired by Pilcher's poem about the Coosa River in Alabama. His verse describes a dreamlike haze conjures the charm of golden yesterdays. The National Orchestral Institute Philharmonic gave this performance at their annual gathering in College Park, Maryland. Wood Notes by William Grant Still.

0: Wood Notes by William Grant Still. And that final movement is called Whippoorwill's Shoes. That's an old southern name for a flower, also called pitcher plant, fever cup, frog's breeches. Poet J. Mitchell Pilcher imagined the whippoorwill bird at dusk singing in a little valley while the pixies dance among the flowers and look for the bird's lost shoes. We heard the National Orchestral Institute Philharmonic there, talented young musicians in their late teens, early 20s, flying without a conductor. They do work with world-class conductors during the month-long institute and festival held annually in College Park, Maryland. But part of the training for these aspiring orchestral musicians is to learn how to lead themselves. Such a valuable lesson for collaborative music making. Splendid performance of William Grant Still's Wood Notes with the National Orchestral Institute Philharmonic. You know, most of the music we broadcast here on PT is from concert recordings, highlights from recent performances across the country, around the world. I love that. We get to hear the immediacy of today's classical music scene and that palpable electricity between the performers and the audience. That's really the origin of the name of this program, Performance Today. 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
0: Johannes Brahms met Robert and Clara Schumann when he was about 20 years old. They told him to point his great talents in the general direction of the orchestra, specifically a symphony. But Brahms, like many a composer, was living in the shadow of Beethoven and put himself through a vigorous and lengthy training period before he felt ready to present his first symphony to the public. That public would have quite a wait. Brahms was 43 years old before anyone heard this. From APM, American Public Media, this is Performance Today. I'm Valerie Kaler. Brahms Symphony No. 1 on the way from a concert in Charlotte, North Carolina. Symphonic Brahms ahead. Right now it's Brahms for 5. Clarinetist Anthony McGill and his friends in the Pacifica String Quartet playing the third movement from the Clarinet Quintet by Johannes Brahms.

I will never get tired of hearing that piece, Brahms' Clarinet Quintet. We heard the third movement with clarinetist Anthony McGill and the Pacifica Quartet. More from Brahms ahead this hour. From APM, American Public Media, this is Performance Today, taking you to concerts around the world. I'm Valerie Kaler. We're about to hear from a concert featuring pianist Isa Takane Mason. She's the oldest of seven siblings who grew up in England, and all seven of these brothers and sisters are terrific musicians. Isita says she has fond memories of growing up with what was sort of a happy domestic chaos at their house almost every evening. All seven kids would come home from school, have an early dinner, and then all seven siblings would head into separate rooms and practice for a few hours. Every night, basically from late afternoon until bedtime, the house was full of the sounds of music practice. Looking back on that, she gets a big smile on her face. She just beams when she talks about it. Let's hear from a concert she gave in the UGA Performing Arts Center on the campus of the University of Georgia in Athens. Isa Takane Mason playing a piece that might as well be describing her own family, Scenes from Childhood by Robert Schumann.

Themes from Childhood by Robert Schumann. British pianist Issa Takane Mason gave that concert during a U.S. tour, a concert at the UGA Performing Arts Center. That is on the campus of the University of Georgia in Athens. Issa Takane Mason, the eldest of seven Connie Mason kids, she has released 8 albums, some solo, some with orchestra, and some with her siblings, a family that loves to make music together. In a moment, beta testing a young conductor-to-be. 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

Conductor Kwame Ryan remembers being a boy growing up on the island of Trinidad. His family got a Betamax machine around 1980 when he was 10 years old. He loved renting movies from the video shop, but his favorite Betamax was one he recorded from a television broadcast. A concert featuring the New York Philharmonic, Zubin Mehta conducting, Itza Perlman playing the violin, and Lantine Price singing. 10-year-old Kwame Ryan had already decided he was going to be a conductor. But watching that video made him believe he could do anything he set his mind to. The New York Philharmonic, with a soloist in a wheelchair, a great African-American singer, and a conductor from India. This young, aspiring black conductor wore the tape out and dreamed of his future. Now, 40-plus years later, Kwame Ryan says he's had the intense satisfaction of living the life his young self dreamt of. Recently, he conducted the Metropolitan Opera for the first time, and now he's in his second season as the music director of the Charlotte Symphony Orchestra in North Carolina. Let's drop in on a concert Kwame Ryan led in Charlotte with his orchestral family. They're playing the final movement of the Symphony No. 1 by Johannes Brahms.

The finale of the Symphony No. 1 by Johannes Brahms. Conductor Kwame Ryan led the Charlotte Symphony Orchestra in concert at their home base, the Belk Theater, in the Blumenthal Performing Arts Center in the heart of downtown Charlotte, North Carolina. Kwame Ryan is having an excellent year so far. He's in his second season as music director of the Charlotte Symphony, had his Metropolitan Opera debut right at the start of the year, meeting Porgy and Bess in New York City, and he can now add Grammy winner to his biography. He got the award for Best Opera Recording for his work on Jake Heggie's Intelligence, recorded with the Houston Grand Opera. Kwame Ryan said, "When you see people go up to accept awards and they seem like their minds have been blown, there's a reason for that. Adrenaline is a very powerful thing when it overcomes you like that." Conductor and Grammy winner Kwame Ryan. In a moment, an American anthem for the 21st century. 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

The Star-Spangled Banner became our national anthem in 1931, but the words and music came together in 1814. So our anthem celebrated its 200th birthday in 2014. To mark the anniversary, the Sphinx Organization asked composer Jessie Montgomery to write a musical tribute. Montgomery was excited to share her perspective as an African-American citizen and artist. She told New Music USA, quote, "We should celebrate, but also take note of struggles that have occurred in order for all of us to be in this land of the free." So she asked herself, what does an American anthem for the 21st century sound like? Her answer includes references to the Star-Spangled Banner, woven together with civil rights songs, the Puerto Rican anthem, a Cuban song, and This Land Is Your Land. This is Banner by Jessie Montgomery.

0: a piece called Banner, in which Jesse Montgomery wove strains of the Star-Spangled Banner in and around other anthems from a variety of American cultures and subcultures for her rhapsody on the national anthem. We heard it played by the orchestra called A Far Cry in concert in Rockport, Massachusetts. That event presented by our friends at the Rockport Chamber Music Festival. Glad to share that recent concert highlight on the radio and online. You can hear it again on the PT page. 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

0: The octet was a relatively new genre when Felix Mendelssohn wrote that music. There weren't a whole lot of pieces like that. We heard Academy Chamber Ensemble on Music Through the Night. Thanks for being here tonight. It's great to have your company. I'm Jalene Kahn.
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0: 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Antonio Dalmeida conducted the Monte Carlo National Opera Orchestra and harpist Catherine Michel.
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Beethoven's Violin Sonata No. 8 is performed here by violinist Midori and pianist Robert McDonald.

0: Some music from the movie The Cider House Rules. Rachel Portman wrote that film score. She was someone who always wanted to work in film, and when she was in her early 30s, she got that chance, and she took it incredibly seriously and became incredibly successful in Hollywood. And then she left. She had made a name for herself in Hollywood. She saw that dream come true, and then she decided she didn't need it anymore. She's also written some original music, too. I'm Jalene Kahn, and I hope you're doing well tonight. It's always great to have your company. Thanks a lot for being here.
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3: You know, there are so many different people who listen to me, and we've made records to keep them all happy. You know, we made a very good one with Cleo Lane and with Henry Mancini. Then I made really great concerto records, modern American flute concertos, Carl Philipp Emanuel Bach, and there's film music. So there's really something in there for everyone.
0: That's flutist James Galway, the living legend of the flute. And coming up, something for you. If you prefer your flute with a side of guitar. Galway plays with guitarist Kazuhita Yamashita. Music by a violin virtuoso. It's coming up in about a half an hour. Neil Thompson conducts the English Chamber Orchestra with music by Francisco Brega. Madrigal Pavana.

0: Polovtsian Dances from Prince Igor by Alexander Borodin, performed by Royal Liverpool Philharmonic Orchestra and the Liverpool Philharmonic Choir under conductor Charles McCarris.
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0: A delightful work by Hector Berlioz, actually the final piece of work he completed before he died. The overture to Beatrice and Benedict, performed there by the Dresden State Orchestra with conductor Colin Davis. Thanks for listening with me. It's always great to have your company. I'm Jalene Kahn.
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4: Felix Mendelssohn never turned his back on his Judaic roots. Although his father had taken the name Bartholdy and raised his children Lutheran. Such conversion, sadly, common in those anti-Semitic times. Felix had even hyphenated his name, did not share the fears of his father. Having said that, he did write this Fifth Symphony to commemorate the 300th anniversary of the Augsburg Confession, or the launching pad of the Lutheran faith and Protestantism in general. We'll hear Symphony 5, Reformation by Mendelssohn, coming up soon. I'm Kevin O'Connor. Good morning.
5: Live from NPR News in Washington, I'm Corva Coleman. Texas Attorney General Ken Paxton has won the state's Republican runoff primary for the U.S. Senate. He defeated longtime Senator John Cornyn after Paxton got President Trump's endorsement. Paxton will face Democrat James Tallarico in the general election this fall. From the Texas newsroom, Blaise Ganey reports Tallarico has already released negative messages about Paxton.
6: Minutes after the winner was cleared, Tallarico's campaign sent an email out featuring a new video where he highlights Paxton's impeachment.
7: 3 years ago, Ken Paxton was impeached by his own party for using his public office to enrich himself and his donors at the expense of the people.
6: Paxton also quickly came out with his own bar, calling Tallarico the most well-funded radical Democrat in America. Polling for this potential matchup had Tallarico ahead by one point, something that, if true, would make history as no Democrat has won a Texas state race in 3 decades. I'm Blaise Ganey in Austin.
5: The South Carolina State Senate has rejected President Trump's effort to redraw congressional districts in that state ahead of midterm elections. Gavin Jackson of South Carolina Public Radio says the state Senate voted as South Carolinians started casting early votes for their primary election.
8: This all came to a head yesterday. That was the first day of early voting for the primaries, and Democrats were urging people to go to the polls, and more than 30,000 votes have been cast already as lawmakers were meeting, so some of them were even getting updates during that debate. And around that time, lawmakers faced a couple of procedural votes in the Senate to get the redistricting bill to a vote, and it lost.
5: Gavin Jackson reporting. A new map could have flipped the only South Carolina U.S. House seat held by a Democrat. It's held by the veteran civil rights activist, Congressman James Clyburn. Israeli military forces have pushed farther into Lebanon. The Lebanese Health Ministry says Israel has launched airstrikes that have killed at least 31 people over the last 2 days. NPR's Gina Raff reports from Beirut.
9: Israel launched its most intense airstrikes in weeks, despite a U.S.-brokered ceasefire. Israeli Prime Minister Benjamin Netanyahu vowed to crush Hezbollah and said Israeli forces were capturing and controlling areas in Lebanon. Lebanese health authorities said the dead included 2 children and 3 women in attacks on a village in southern Lebanon. Iran-backed Hezbollah said it targeted Israeli forces and tanks advancing in the south. Iran has insisted on an end to the war in Lebanon as part of any peace agreement with the U.S. Jay Naraf, NPR News, Beirut.
5: The Israeli strikes come as there is little news of movement in the ceasefire between Iran and the U.S. President Trump earlier trumpeted a deal to end the war, but he and the White House have since lowered expectations. 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
10: It's 4 minutes after 6 o'clock and 76 degrees. Good morning. It's time for a look at Florida news from WQCS. The Fort Pierce Police Department identified the shooter who shot a man and left him on a sidewalk Sunday. Police identified the shooter as 18-year-old Elijah Robinson and arrested him on Tuesday without incident. Robinson is being held at the St. Lucie County Jail on a charge of attempted first-degree murder. On Sunday morning, about 9:45, officers with the police department heard gunshots coming from the North 23rd Street and Avenue E area. Upon arrival, they found a man lying on the sidewalk suffering from a gunshot wound. The victim was taken to Lawnwood Hospital and is in stable condition. A 1-year-old boy died yesterday after drowning in a pool. The Indian River County Sheriff's Office said about 3:30 yesterday afternoon, deputies and rescue crews from the Indian River County Fire Rescue responded to 46th Square after receiving reports of a drowning. Deputies said the child was immediately pulled from the pool and life-saving efforts were initiated. A man riding a bicycle was killed after being struck by a Brightline train late yesterday morning in Stewart, according to the Martin County Sheriff's Office. Firefighters with Martin County Fire Rescue said the crash happened around 11 a.m. near the intersection of Southeast Monterey Road and Southeast Dixie Highway. The WQCS weather forecast for today is calling for scattered isolated showers this morning, then some clouds later on, a high today around 88.
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4: This piece, a trumpet tune, originally stems from Henry Purcell's incidental music for the 17th century semi-opera, Dioclesian, sometimes associated with the Indian Queen. It's often confused with the equally famous trumpet voluntary, a piece actually composed by Purcell's contemporary, Jeremiah Clarke. You'd know it if I hummed a few bars, but I'll spare you. You probably know it anyway. Trumpet tune, Henry Purcell, Laird Brass Ensemble. It's Peter Herford, the organist.

0: That was a keyboard concerto number 5 by Bach. Murray Pryor was the conductor and the soloist with the Academy of St. Martin in the Fields. I'm Kevin O'Connor. We're at yourclassical.org.
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0: Robert Schumann lived in the shadow of his dynamic and brilliant wife, Clara. Certainly early on. That's not to diminish his greatness or overplay hers. It was simply the way things were. He was a man prone to depressive bouts and low self-esteem. And that couldn't have eased things for either of them. Often he would gradually pull himself together and write memorable works like this string quartet number 1. And she was there to elevate him always, often debuting his works in concert. The String Quartet No. 1 by Robert Schumann, coming up.
5: Live from NPR News in Washington, I'm Corva Coleman. Texas Attorney General Ken Paxton has defeated incumbent U.S. Senator John Cornyn in the Texas GOP runoff primary. Paxton got President Trump's endorsement, even though Cornyn noted he's voted with Trump almost all of the time. Houston Public Media's Andrew Schneider says Cornyn still lost by double digits to Paxton.
6: Cornyn is in his mid-70s. He's a staunch conservative, but he represents the establishment wing of the Texas Republican Party. The party's moved considerably to the right. Paxton's younger. He's long been a favorite with what has developed into the MAGA wing of the party. He made the case over the course of the past year plus that Cornyn's time was past, and particularly that Cornyn wasn't enough of a supporter of President Trump.
5: Andrew Schneider reporting. Paxton will face Democratic State Senator James Tallarico for the Texas Senate seat this fall. Both candidates have already started to release negative messages about each other. Protests continue outside a federal immigration detention center in Newark, New Jersey. Inside, some detainees are said to be on hunger strike. From member station WNYC, Arya Sundaram has more.
7: The blockade outside is to prevent detainees inside on strike from being transferred to other facilities. Catalina Adorno is an organizer with the New Jersey branch of Cosecha, an immigrant labor group.
8: When people get transferred, one, we don't know where they'll be sent. They could be sent to Louisiana, they could be sent to Michigan, they could be sent to California. When they move them, the like system goes dark for up to like, we've seen like up to like 3 days. We're like, we have no idea where they are.
7: Activists like Adorno are holding an around-the-clock vigil and protest outside the facility while the strike continues. The strikers are protesting conditions inside and demanding the closure of the facility and freedom for those detained. For NPR News, I'm Arya Sundaram in Newark.
5: The Trump administration is proposing a new government-wide non-disclosure agreement for federal employees. NPR's Andrea Hsu reports the administration says media leaks have put federal agents and military members in danger.
9: In its proposed rule, the Office of Personnel Management says recent leaks about immigration enforcement and the U.S. raid on Venezuela underscore the need for NDAs. But the proposal also appears aimed at stopping leaks related to policy and personnel matters more generally. Already, federal workers are required to safeguard confidential and proprietary government information. Now the administration is defining that broadly to include information about internal agency operations and deliberative material that is not publicly available. According to the proposal, agencies would decide for themselves whether to use the NDA, and federal employees would still have the right to disclose information as part of whistleblower complaints. Andrea Hsu, NPR News.
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10: It's 4 minutes after 8 o'clock and 80 degrees at the WQCS studios. Good morning. It's time for a look at Florida news. A judge has denied an attempt to block Florida's new congressional maps before they proceed to the courts. Tristan Wood reports.
11: In his ruling, Second Judicial Circuit Judge Joshua Hawks, who was appointed by Governor Ron DeSantis, says it's premature to block the maps passed by lawmakers earlier this month. Voting rights groups argue the maps were drawn for partisan reasons and violate the state constitution. Amy Keith is with Common Ground, one of the groups suing over the maps.
12: This fight is not over. We will continue fighting in court, and we want Floridians to also know that they should keep making their voices heard on this as well. This is a power grab to try to steal power from the will of the people, and we will be there standing with Floridians every step of the way.
11: The redraw makes 24 of Florida's 28 congressional seats Republican-leaning and comes at the same time as a national push led by President Donald Trump to draw new congressional maps in an attempt to hold control of the U.S. House. The maps were drafted by Governor Ron DeSantis' office and approved by the Republican-controlled legislature. Their legal representatives contend the map was not exclusively drawn for partisan reasons. I'm Tristan Wood.
10: If you're heading to the beach this week, expect thick piles of sargassum seaweed washing ashore. Large amounts of the brown algae have blanketed beaches across the region, covering portions of the sand and creating a strong odor along area beaches. The WQCS weather forecast says a mixture of sunshine and clouds today will see a high temperature around 88 degrees.
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0: This title, A Shepherd's Hay, refers to a traditional English Morris dance, Cotswold. That's hay as in hey you, not hay as for horses. It denotes a specific interweaving figure in the dance. Despite being based on traditional melody, Granger noted in his foreword that his setting was far too aggressive and technically complex to actually be danced to. Here's A Shepherd's Hay, Percy Granger, Harry Pynchon, and the Edmonton Wind Ensemble.

0: That was fantastic dance. Enrique Soro composed it. Miguel Art Bedoya conducted the Norwegian Radio Orchestra.
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0: He is not altogether wrong in holding the world detestable, but surely he does not make it more enjoyable for himself or others by this attitude. Nailed it. Those were Goethe's words. He was describing Beethoven. And Goethe knew a thing or two about the human condition. Beethoven's idealism would drive both his life and art, and he was unapologetic about it to Goethe or anyone else. Well, as you can imagine, the two men butted heads collaborating for Beethoven's Egmont. We'll hear the Egmont Overture, though. No arguments there. Great work of music. Coming up.

0: Camille Saint-Saëns, A Danse Macabre. Pierre Dervaux was conducting the Paris Orchestra. I'm Kevin O'Connor. 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
0: What's the best way to conjure up memorable secular works? Well, for all of us, it's too late to be born Bach, but how about a start? Have great musicians at your disposal who are flexible and buy into your vision, for starters. Oh, and it might also help not to have the clergy breathing down your neck for more oratorios, masses, and such. While in Cothen, anyway, this was the perfect storm that hit Bach, and he took full advantage. He'd use musicians for both, but we'll have a nice secular work of Violin Concerto No. 1 coming up.

0: Symphony No. 3, the Rhenish First Movement. Robert Schumann composed that. Simon Rattle conducted the Berlin Philharmonic.
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0: Music by Franz Lehár, performed by, as I said, the much-loved combination of the Vienna Johann Strauss Orchestra, which I do believe, if I recall, their history is basically players out of the Vienna Philharmonic. They're led by Willy Boskowski, who was a fine concertmaster and violinist himself, and that was Gypsy Love, Zigeunerliebe, by Franz Lehár, whose best-known work probably is The Merry Widow. And it's really interesting. I was looking at his page on Wikipedia, and his mustache definitely changed style over the years. Check it out. It's rather amusing. I'm Lynn Werfel. Thank you so much for joining me.
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0: Music by Florence Price, one of her last works, done in 1953, the year she died, and that was Dances in the Canebrakes with the Chicago Sinfonietta, and that was orchestrated by William Grant Still after her death, although they don't quite know what the friendship, the relationship professionally was between the two. That's it.
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0: You know, I realized when I saw this movie, even though I was very much an adult and a mom, I was still a horse girl at heart. There's some great scenes in Dances with Wolves, and for me, many of them involve horses. It was a big hit for Kevin Costner's first time out of the box as producer, writer, director, and star. That's a lot to take on. John Barry's music from Dances with Wolves later this hour.

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0: Yundi Lee and the Prelude No. 22 by Chopin. I'm Lynn Warfel.
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0: So much to say, so little time. The Paganini Etude No. 3, La Campanella, played by Long Long. I'm Lynn Warfel. Thank you for joining me.
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0: Wolfgang Bauer playing trumpet and conducting the Württemberg Chamber Orchestra with the Trumpet Concerto No. 1, composed by Johann Hertel.
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6: When composer John Adams encountered American minimalism in the 70s, he was immediately drawn to what he called its stripped-down harmonic and rhythmic discourse. And he wrote a piece for string quartet called Wavemaker, with these long sequences that were meant to create the musical equivalent of shimmering ripples on a pond. It was one of those things that looked great on paper. But, he said, his writing technique lagged behind his inspiration, and the first performance crashed and burned. From APM American Public Media, this is Performance Today. I'm Valerie Taylor. This is the result of John Adams going back to the drawing board. Shaker Loops ahead this hour. Also ahead, music by Ernest Bloch from a concert in Florida. Right now, let's hear from his Symphony No. 2, the second movement. Andrei Boreyko conducting the Malmö Symphony Orchestra.

0: The second movement, Nigun, from Ernest Bloch's Baal Shem. We heard violinist Michael Shaham and pianist Cheng Yuan Kwan from a concert at the Flagler Museum in Palm Beach, Florida. Bloch wrote several pieces inspired by Jewish themes. He said, quote, "I listened to an inner voice, deep, secret, burning, the voice of instinct, a voice that trembled into life on reading passages from the Bible. And the result was music." 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I'm Valerie Kaler. 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
0: When this concerto premiered in 1924, some people didn't quite get what Igor Stravinsky was doing. Where are the strings? What had he done with the strings? Is this concerto complete without them? What is happening? Stravinsky quickly realized he needed to clarify. Strings and piano, said he, a sound scraped and a sound struck do not sound well together. Piano and winds, sounds struck and blown, do. Thus, his concerto used a concert band instead of the expected full symphony orchestra. From APM, American Public Media, this is Performance Today. I'm Valerie Kaler. On the way, Stravinsky's rarely performed concerto for piano and winds. Kirill Gerstein plays as Stravinsky later this hour. Right now, here's a pre-encore from Gerstein. Claude Debussy had not composed much at the start of World War I in 1914, but after he escaped wartime Paris and moved to a small village in Normandy, he had a burst of desperate activity in 1915, and he wrote several works for piano. Kirill Gerstein is fascinated by these late wartime pieces. Here he is playing an etude by Claude Debussy.

0: The rarely performed Concerto for Piano and Winds by Igor Stravinsky. We heard it played by one of the foremost interpreters of the work, pianist Carol Gerstein, from a concert in Leipzig, Germany. David Robertson led the Leipzig Gewandhaus Orchestra. Stravinsky wrote that concerto for himself to play. In fact, kept the performance rights to the piece to himself for several years. Partly because he made money being the only person able to play the work. But he also wanted to keep what he called incompetent hands from interpreting the piece. You want your work to be presented in the best way possible, right? Well, I think he would be very pleased with Carol Gerstein's interpretation. 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I'm Valerie Kaler. 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

Time once again for choral, vocal, and instrumental classical music on the third floor. I'm your host and listening companion, Bill Cromwell. And I think you'll really enjoy this week's program. Featured works include a string quartet from Sibelius, a piano concerto from Mozart, and coming up in about 20 minutes or so, The Scottish Fantasy by Max Bruch. I'll also be playing a mass from Vaughan Williams later on, and the Petite Suite from Debussy, plus a work from Brahms, his Alto Rhapsody. A motet to get started now from German Baroque composer Melchior Franck. O Lord, I will praise thee, though thou wast angry with me. Thine anger is turned away, and thou comfortest me. We'll hear a performance from the Orlando di Lasso Ensemble, directed by Detlef Brache. I'm Bill Cromwell, and we're together on the third floor for 3 hours of great classical music. Let's begin.